0: the following sermon. This is Independent Baptist Radio, a ministry of Calvary Baptist Church in Fayetteville, Tennessee.
1: Glad that, we can enjoy the Lord no matter, what time of day it is. We can always get something from the Lord. And I appreciate the preaching that's been going on this week. And I appreciate the folks that have come in, new people I've met. And, camp meetings are special, I really didn't understand them until I first got into this one 18 years ago. Some of you got two years more on me on this meeting here. But when we first came here, it was 18 years ago. It didn't even seem like it was that long, but I'll tell you, we've enjoyed it. We've brought, I think one time, 118 Navajos came. And I think the white people circled their wagons that week. And then they found out that it was friendly Indians. Amen. Amen. And nothing like good saved people to be around. Amen. And it's good. Amen. So I appreciate that. And Enlighteners have been growing a real special place in my heart. They come out all over to Arizona and, enjoy the week with us and eat that dust. And I mean, come away saying we're coming back again. If the Lord don't come, we'll be back. And they've always been an encouragement to me. And that song they sung, about he had to reach way down. I can identify with that. Amen. I'm a former drunk. Just low down, no good, Indian drunk, when God found me. And I'll tell you what, that wasn't much further down I could go when the Lord found me and picked me up and changed my life. And I thank the Lord for that. And every time they sing that, man, it just gets a hold of me, and takes me back to that place.
2: Yeah.
1: Amen. In that small gymnasium, that Sunday morning. I'm still kind of drunk, Some of you drunks, what I'm talking about. You've been out 2 or 3 o'clock in the morning. You come home and you're still drunk and you're hunting a bottle maybe that you left behind or something, you're trying to hunt for it. And because you're drunk, but your hangover is starting to kick in. So you're miserable. And I remember my wife and my son coming into the room and saying, you told that preacher yesterday. I don't know if you remember. You was pretty... pretty drunk, but you told him that you'd come to church and that's where we're going. You're coming. I remember my boy said, Daddy, you promised him and I've never seen you break a promise. And boy, I thought, man, as bad and as miserable as I am right now, I need to keep that promise. What would happen, later down the road, that the opinion that my son had of me would not be what it really is. And I turned out to be a farce, So I said, Lord, I don't know you. I don't know anything about you. I don't know what the preacher said, but I'm just going to get up and go to church. That was the first time I ever said anything spiritual in my life. And I went and, boy, I tell you, that 11:20 that morning, man, a new man moved in here. I tell you what, the snow was blowing in February morning. And man, I'll tell you, it was cold, but I could have sworn the sun was shining. The birds were singing. And I'll tell you, we got home and, man, we just had a little, one family revival at the house. God got in there and just started stirring around. And my son still remembers this. We got rid of all the booze in the house. And, he just said, Dad, what are we doing? And I said, we'll get rid of all this stuff. And I remember the following Thursday when the preacher came by. I was at work and asked my wife, he said, how's the husband? She said, he is completely changed. She said, I can't understand what really happened to him. And the preacher said, why, you sound disappointed. You want him back the other way? She said, no, that's not what I mean. She said, come to find out, first camp meeting we went to, 3 o'clock in the morning, my wife came to me and she said, honey, I'm lost. I'm not saved. And all night she said, I'm trying to go to sleep. And I kept thinking that preacher, what he said tonight, you must be born again. And Brother Ernest Best preached that message. You must be born again. And my wife couldn't go to sleep. She woke me up and 3 o'clock in the morning, we sat in that kitchen. I took my Bible. Let my wife to the Lord. Man, we went back in the bedroom. She went off to sleep. And then I couldn't sleep. Amen. Why don't you take your Bibles this morning. Titus chapter number 2. Let's read a couple of verses there. And then I got another verse I'm going to read here in a little bit. Titus chapter number 2, verse 13. The Bible says, looking for that blessed hope and the glorious appearing of our great God and our Savior, Jesus Christ, who gave Himself for us that He might redeem us from all iniquity and purify unto Himself a peculiar people, zealous of good works. These things speak and exhort and rebuke with all authority. Let no man despise thy youth. Now, excuse me, despise thee. And then over there in Philippians chapter 1, I'm just going to read a couple verses here. I want to begin there. Verse number 21. For to me to live is Christ, and to die is gain. Amen. But if I live in the flesh, that is in the fruit of my labor, this is the fruit of my labor, yet what I shall choose, I wot not. For I am in a strait betwixt two, having a desire to depart and to be with Christ, which is far better. Nevertheless, to abide in the flesh is more needful for you. And having this confidence, I know that I shall abide and continue with you all for your furtherance and joy of faith. Let's go to the Lord in prayer. Father, we ask you this morning, Lord God, thanking you again for your blessing. We ask you, God, to help us. Lord, we're just simply preachers, Lord God, that just take the word of God, Lord, for what it is, and to preach it to people as they are, Lord. And Lord, only you can put the power to it. And God, I pray that you'd give me the hearts and the ears of these people and help me to preach, Lord God, what you laid on my heart. Father, I pray that you'll just have your way in everything here this morning. God, we thank you for how God already stirred in here this morning. We thank you, Lord, for just the blessing of being able to be in the midst of people, Lord God, who love you and who appreciate you, and Lord, who look for your coming. And I pray, Lord God, that you'll just continue, Lord, to give us strength and encourage us, Lord, along the way. And Lord, we'd be careful to thank you for all your goodness and all your guidance, Lord God. And we ask these things in Jesus' name. For his sake we pray. Amen. Amen. You know, in Titus chapter number 2, I read those verses, and it got me to thinking about something. You know, America, this past week, July the 4th, turned 238 years old. This country that I call home is not what she used to be. But I love my country. Amen. I'm happy and blessed to not only have been born here, but to be able to live in a country that is called land of the free, home of the brave. And you know, I enjoy the blessings of God in this great country. I'm glad I was born where I was born. Amen. I could have been born 300 miles south and ended up in Mexico, where I live. But you know, I could have been born further north and been born in Canada or somewhere else. But America is still the greatest country in the world. Amen. Amen. But you know what? I think that America at one time was the hope of this world. Because of the forefathers that laid down, you know, all the Constitution and all the things having to do with running this country. But in recent years, we have lost a hope that we once had. Because you know what? We at one time, our hope was in God. But we have shifted our hope in God to a hope in government. I don't need to go over what I've heard throughout the last election about Obama talking about hope, distorting that word hope, and talking about how he was the hope. And you know what? Our folks have lost hope in everything in America. Everywhere I go, I think about how people have lost hope in the future. Amen. You can't even do anything anymore. We got the environmentalists to thank for that, the tree huggers, and you know, all that wicked crowd, you know, that talks about global warming. And you know what? We got them to thank for the future. They put a real, gloomy future in the eyes of people. And people have kind of given up hope on the future. And then the families. Today, the families are all over have been affected in some way by the moral and the social tragedies that are going on. I mean, in our churches today, this week we've been addressing some things concerning the condition of our churches, the temperature of our churches, not what they used to be. I mean, some of you pastors could testify to this. You've lost folks that have stuck with you for a long time. People that you thought would never turn their back on God. People that you thought would never walk away from, the church that they said they love and they wouldn't raise their kids in there. And you know, they turned their backs on it. And you see people walk out the door, and it's all because they lost hope. They lost hope in a lot of things. We're paying, we lost hope in the finances. You know, we're paying for far more for things, simple things that we thought, that would never happen. You know, when I graduated, back in the early 70s, the future was bright for me. And you know what? And I had a lot of things in mind that I could do, but I can't say that for my kids. My kids, today, things are not what they used to be. I remember back home, we were just content with simple things. I grew up on a reservation, but my dad had land and he worked that land. And, I believe the hope of America lies in these verses here this morning that I read. There's still hope for America. There's still, America could still become a nation that, can instill hope in the rest of the world again. But it just depends on a few things. And I want to preach this morning about that. Is America still got hope? I believe it does if we do some things. First of all, in verse number 13, it says, looking for that blessed hope, the glorious appearing of our great God and our Savior, Jesus Christ. I want to say it depends upon, number one, our faith. I'm talking about real faith. I'm talking about the faith that built this country, that built this great nation that we live in. The faith of these men that got up and weren't afraid, folks, to say what needed to be said and to lead and to plow across this country. Amen. I'm talking about the faith and belief of the Lord. You know, Bible said they were looking for the coming of the Lord Jesus Christ. You know, I like that. Paul said it best. He said, I am caught betwixt two, having a desire to depart. And he said, to be with Christ, which is far better. But he said, because you need me, I'm going to stay here, for a while. And I can imagine Paul, but from a dark, lonely Roman prison, Paul is faced with an ultimate fate. He's faced with the fact that, he was ready to meet this fate. If he died and went to heaven, so be it. And then he said, but that will be fine with me. But if he lived, so be it. That was fine. He had an earthly home and he had a heavenly home. It didn't matter. What he saw next. And I think about that here, and, I thought about Paul. My son said this. He said, that verse there, for me to live is Christ, and for me to die is gain. Well, I'm straight betwixt two, having a desire to depart and to be with Christ, which is far better. He said, my son said, don't it make you want to go? And I said, yeah, it does make us want to go. I wish this thing would just be over. I wish that the Lord just closed the curtain on this thing and just move on to glory. Amen. It wouldn't bother me, folks. But you know what? I'd rather leave here and go be with Him than to go drive 26 hours back home. Amen. That's a long drive. Amen. I'm not as young as I used to be, man. I gotta pull off the road and, I gotta take some siesta and, I gotta do a lot of stuff. Now I'll come dragging in there, here next week, But I'll tell you, I'd much rather just leave here and go straight to glory. Amen. I'm looking forward to the Lord to come, but folks, in our text, there's a struggle that is going on in Paul's heart. There's a place that blesses his heart. Hey, if heaven don't bless your heart, there's something wrong with you. Amen. Listen, I've preached about it. I've read about it. Folks, I've always commented about it. I've never been there. But don't you worry, brother. My soul is still longing for that wonderful place. But one of these days, all our troubles will be over. All our trials will end. Folks, I'm telling you, one of these days, folks, we're not going to sit up there and say, hey, you remember what happened down there? Ain't nobody going to talk about that. Thank God the former things are passed away. Amen. Thank God we'll not remember those things again. Hey, we're looking for a greater time than you ever seen on the face of this earth. You know, he said, I'm a winner either way. Amen. Paul said, don't matter. He said, I'm a winner either way. It reminds me of a lady. We got warned about illustration, but I'm going to give you one anyway. Amen. A lady was standing on the deck of a ship in a terrible storm. And this lady was standing there, and one of the crewmen walked out into the deck, and he saw her and said, ma'am, you need to get inside. He said, ma'am, you know, there's a thick storm, and it's dangerous for you to be out here. You could get swept away. And that lady looked at that man. He said, sir, I've got a daughter in New York where I'm going. But she said, but I also got one in heaven. And it doesn't matter to me which one I see next. Amen. Hey, that ought to be our attitude today. Amen. As bad as it gets and as bad as it's gotten today, folks, we ought to still remember that the Lord, hey, He's the same yesterday, today, forever. And He said, I'm coming. Look out. He's coming. Amen. You know what? I get stirred up by this stuff. Amen. I'm thinking about the fact that, you know what? I said it depends on your faith. You know, I thought about that verse over in Psalm 121, where David said, verse 1, I look unto the hills from whence cometh my help. My help cometh, you know, in the Lord. Amen. Amen. There's a time when these Navajos used to look to the hills. The Navajo reservation is surrounded by four sacred mountains. And there was times when Navajos would look to the east in the morning and pray to that mountain. And sometimes in the evening they would look to the west and pray to that mountain. The old mountain, take care of me. Old mountain, guide my feet. And all that kind of stuff, they pray in vain. But you know what? David wasn't praying to a mountain. He said, up there in them hills, look beyond them hills. He said, up there yonder, he said, I got a God that's watching over us. He's in control. As bad as America is, God is still in control. God is still running the show. Amen. You know, I was raised, you know, on a reservation and with 15 other kids. My daddy raised a bunch of kids. And sometimes the crops would fail. And sometimes, you know what? It didn't seem like we was going to make it. Sometimes, you know what? The animals didn't get fed enough, so they'd be lean. You know? But somehow, my dad would always come through. Amen. So we always make it. And you know what? My dad was a lost man, but boy, I tell you what. I look back now and I say, man, he sure had a lot of faith. Man, I'm telling you, to raise that many kids in those times. And my mom would sit there and she'd say, this is nothing. She said, when I was a little girl, he said, war broke out somewhere. And Americans send their troops there. And she said, we had to ration everything. She said, we go to the store and get coffee, maybe just a handful. It lasts us through a whole month. And she said, there was people. He said, my siblings, he said, they lived further away. They wouldn't get to the store, but he said, it got to the point where they would take and cut the tongue off their shoes and boil them and eat them. And just to survive. And she said, well, I'll tell you what. He said, your daddy, he's gone everywhere to make sure that that never happened to his family. Because he believes, he said, in time, something's going to come and it's going to change and things will get better. And you know what? That's the kind of attitude that I have today. As bad as it is, folks, someone is coming. And someone's going to make it better. Someone's going to iron out everything. Amen. Somebody is going to take care of this situation. And His name is Jesus. Looking unto the appearing of our great God and our Savior, the Lord Jesus Christ. Amen. Listen, we need to get back to God looking for His glory. Hey, when He comes, folks, a lot of people will be taken by surprise. And people that didn't like you, that people didn't care for you, they're going to miss you. Amen. We're going to be missed. Amen. I'll tell you what, folks, we're going to be on the other side enjoying all that God has for us. We need to get back to, you know what? Putting our focus back on the Lord Jesus Christ. You know, Paul said it this. He said, nevertheless, to abide in the flesh is more needful for you. You know what? Paul, I don't believe he fought this thing. Paul had a desire to die, but he had a desire also to live. He had a desire to die to go to a better place, but he had also a desire to live with a burdened people. He said, there's a people here that are burdened. And you know what? It's a desire that he could not fight. I mean, listen, the Bible says in verse 21, for me to live is Christ and to die is gain. It was a life filled with meaning. I mean, this is a statement of purpose and meaning. Amen. It's a true meaning of life for Paul. You know what? I ask you this. What is the meaning of life for you? Why are you here? What are you doing here? I mean, there's a story about a man, you know, they said that there was a very cautious man who never laughed or played. He never risked. He never tried. He never sang or prayed. And when one day he passed away, his insurance was denied. For since he never really lived, they claimed he never died. Amen. Well, I don't want that kind of testimony. Amen. I want to cut out of this thing shouting. Amen. I want to leave this world and leave a mark that somebody's been there. Amen, folks. I'm telling you. Well, you know, I was talking about my dad having faith when I was a little boy. He'd let grandma take us to church. And we'd go to church and this big fat Baptist preacher get up and tears in his eyes. And he'd cry and I'd sit back there and laugh and throw spitballs. And, you know, not even have a care in the world. But, you know, God was already working. And in the midst of that, you know, one day, you know, I when I got saved, I came to the altar and that preacher preached about the mission work around the world. I went to the altar and I was kneeling there and God began to stir my heart about how there was a need here among your people. People need to go tell the devil about the gospel. And I thought, not me, God, we're just going to pray that God send another white missionary with a big RV, brother, amen, and just bring out here and save the rest of the reservation. And God said, we're not going to do that. You need to get up and go. And I'll tell you, that really scared me half to death. I was quiet all the way home till about a couple miles from the house. My wife said, why don't you go to the altar? And I said, you first. And she told me, she said, God spoke to me, said, whatever your husband decides to do, you need to get in there and you need to do what he wants you to do. And she said, so I told God tonight, Lord, whatever my husband's going to do, that's what I'm going to do. He said, now it's your turn. What are you going to do? And I said, tonight I just got up off the altar and I told God that I'd go wherever he wanted me to go. And man, I'll tell you, listen, the first church I ever pastored, now not City Baptist Church, it's been 29 years. It's still there. The same pastor's still there. Still preaching. Still staying with the stuff. Amen. Still looking for that blessed hope. Amen. Hey, folks, I'm talking about folks. God being able to take care of the situation and run this thing like the way it's supposed to be run. If we'll just follow and do what he says, God will get things done. And then all of a sudden, when it's over, we'll just be ushered out of here. Paul's statement shows us the meaning of life was Christ. What is the passion in your life? What's the purpose of your life? It was a life filled with meaning. I don't know about you, but I want my life to have meaning. Amen. I may not know very much, but I tell you what, I know God. That's enough. God's dealt with me in many ways, and, you know, in ways that I never thought He would. And that day at the altar, God took me back to that fat Baptist preacher that was crying. And when he was crying, he said this. He said, Lord, raise up these Indian boys. One of them. Let him be a missionary to his people. He said, I'm dying out here. My wife is in and out of the hospital. Don't look like we have very many days left. But Lord, would you just raise up one of these boys to be a preacher? Then win his people. I'm an answer to that prayer. I never got to meet Brother Rady. That was his name. You know, personally, after I got saved and got called to preach, and I never got to go see him. The day we went back to my hometown to start a church, somebody told me that he had been dead a couple years already. He had gone to glory. So I didn't get a chance. About the same time, my pastor died and he went to glory. And I said, can you imagine the conversation going on in heaven? And I thought about the fact that, you know, what a blessing to be able to have a purpose in life. I may never accomplish anything else, but I like what I'm doing. I'm excited about what I'm doing. Folks, I'm glad that God called me to ministry. Paul had a great testimony that a Christian could have. To Paul, it was a devotion he could not fail. Amen. He loved the fact that he could, you know, that he could just serve the Lord. You know, his desire was not to fight. His devotion was not to forsake. He accepted everything Christ told him to do. You know, we need to get back to just accepting what God told us to do. Just to take up the course and, you know, just take up the responsibility that God told us to have today. You know, I'm saying that because it not only depends on our faith, but it depends on our focus. Where's your eyes set? Where are you looking at? You know, we need to focus back on not only His glory, but the greatness of our God. Look what it says in Titus. It says this, look, it says there, looking unto for that blessed hope, the glorious appearing of the great God and our Savior, Jesus Christ. I don't know, folks, but our God, according to the Word of God, and I don't know what you believe, but our God is a great God. The Bible says, unto Him that is able to keep you from falling and to present you faultless. But faultless. Wow. Now I'll tell you what, I'm glad that everything ever done in the past is under the blood. I'm looking forward, folks, to meeting the Lord. Yeah, we're going to the judgment seat of Christ, and that kind of puts a fear in my heart, knowing of the people that we're going to stand there with. But folks, I'm going to be there and I'm going to say, I'm glad I'm in. I'm glad God counted me in. Amen. You know, one of the best things about being a Christian is that in the middle of the storm, that faith comes up. In the middle of a trial, that faith comes up. And like Paul, when he was sailing, he said, I believe God. With all that crew that was on the boat, he said, I believe God. And I believe it's going to be like he said. I mean, just calm the spirit of everybody. Right in the middle of a storm, he said, you know what? That's what we need to do, Christian. We need to do today, right in the middle of all the turmoil, the trials, the troubles going on in America, we just need to get up and say, I believe God. I believe God's got this under control. I believe God's running this boat. I believe God's been doing everything that, you know, needs to be done, and He knows what to do. You know, I believe that. One of these days, the Lord comes, folks, I'm telling you. See, my hope is not in here. My hope is in heaven. Amen. It's built on nothing less but Jesus' blood and His righteousness. May I tell you, I appreciate the fact that God has done a work in my heart and continue to do work in my heart. We're going to work for the Lord until the Lord comes. And we're going to keep plowing. We're going to keep doing it. We're going to keep doing what God told us to do. You know? And I believe that, you know, one of the best things, best illustrations I have about just enduring and keep going is my father. My father never gave up. Many of the families, many of the men went to drinking and they messed their marriages up, their kids. I got cousins today that are lifelong drunks. They started at 11, 12 year old. And they'll listen to me preach. One of them dies, I do their funeral and I preach to them and they'll sit there like hardened sinners. And that's what they are. Their dad taught them that. Their dad showed them that. And that's the only life they have. They have no hope. They have no future. They have nothing. And I come in there and I tell them about, you know, what God did. You know, my mom used to be a bank in a little place we live called Vanderwagen. Every person that ever came by was working somewhere in town had to come by our place. And they would come by early in the morning and knock on the door and say, Mary, my mom's name is Mary. Mary, can we borrow $10? We need to get some gas. Yeah, we'll give back to you Friday. And my mom would always say that this is not the bank. But it was the bank. Everybody came by. And sometimes on Friday they came back and they pay her back. And when it was payday for mom, we'd all show up down there, hoping that we'd get a piece of that. And then she'd say, no, this money's already spent, kids. You go hit up your daddy, you know, he's working. You know, But I'll tell you, despite all that, you know, despite all that, you know, things always worked out. Dad always made ends meet. He always took care of things. Well, that's the blessing of being born in America. I may not have had a lot of stuff, but folks, I'm glad that I appreciate what God's given me. Some of you young people probably, you know what? It'd be good just to get into some trouble, you know, troubling times, and might build your faith up. Might help you along the way. I mean, get into some problems, you know, that, you know, you're not expecting. And, you know, trouble is something that we like to avoid. Some of you older Christians, we talk about the good old days. But we've never teach our kids about the good old days. We've never implemented or we never improvised to them what we went through and tell them that you can make it. You don't need too many things. You don't need all this stuff. You can make it just like this. Amen. One of my biggest problems right now is my cell phone. I still haven't figured it out yet. My son and my daughter gave me an iPhone. Man, I'm telling you, my son says, I'm calling you. You didn't answer yet. My wife picks it up. She says, you know, the answering machine is off. And she turns it on. Then when you don't use it for a certain amount of time, it goes off by itself. So then when somebody calls me, I don't even know. I said, what a blessing. I'm still living in the 70s and 80s. But you know what? The church's still running. Hey, the people are still doing good. When they got trouble, they get in touch with me. They don't have to flip something open right away and do it. I mean, it just, everything. You know what? We are so advanced in our life that we just kind of move God out of our lives. And that's why we got troubles all over America. And what we need is we need to get back to looking for the glorious appearing of our great God and Savior. Hey folks, if we believe this book, we ought to act like it. We ought to live like it. We ought to say, hey, listen, I don't care what happens. The Lord's still in charge and He's coming, so I might as well take care of business here. He's about to show up. Man, we need to show, you know, see, look at His greatness again. And then I want to say, we need to see His goodness. God's been good to me. God's been good to you. As bad as society is, and as bad as the world treats us, there's not any one of us tonight, this morning, can point finger at God and say, God, you didn't do this, you didn't do that. God has been good to us. In this last year, people are saying that people leaving church and all this, you know, and amidst all that, we had 18 people get saved in our church. I told people, I said, you know what? We need to get back to caring for people. And we had a woman stand up in our church. She said, I'm going to go to the hospital Sunday afternoon. She went Sunday afternoon. We'll start going to the hospital. She start winning people. Amen. She bring names of people. Said these people got saved. Amen. Then another lady, another guy with his wife said, we're going to go down to the nursing home. And we're going to go and to sing with them and do something. And man, we got people coming from the nursing home. They come to our church. They say, man, I didn't know this church was way out here. I would never known if these guys wouldn't come. And then, of course, Brother Cody and Leo, you know, they inherited a bunch of young people. I think all of them kids, 12 of them got saved. And, here a week ago, two of those girls were told by their uncle because they could never go back to their mama and daddy. These are throwaway kids, folks. What kind of a parent throws away their children? One of the two prettiest girls I know, Kalissa and Amber. 11 and 12 year old girls. And they just left. They just threw them out. And the uncle finally comes and he comes to his senses and he said, well, I'm going to adopt them. Well, he took them home one weekend. And all Amber did was quote verses. Uncle, you shouldn't do that. You shouldn't say that. The Bible says. And then Kalissa said, you know, I wash his dishes. I swept it, cleaned out his house. He said he had beer bottles and all kinds of nasty stuff and I threw it all away. He said, where's my books? Where's my this? And he said, Uncle, we threw it all away because we can't live with you like this. Sunday morning, you're not supposed to be in church. You're supposed to be with our uncle. Lo and behold, they come in there with the van and they come walking out the van. And Amber comes walking up to me and I'm standing at the pulpit and she comes walking to me. She puts her arm around me and she said, Preacher, I love you. She said, I don't ever want to leave here. This is my home. My wife started crying. She said, yeah, would you be my daddy? And I said, what's going on? You're here this morning. She said, my uncle said he couldn't adopt us because he can't take what happened over the weekend. You know what? Them girls are well on their way to serving God. And then Calissa came over and she said, my sister, she offended my uncle, so we can't go. But she said, I guess we'll just be like this till the Lord comes. And then Amber said, even so come, Lord Jesus. That's just young folks coming to church, wanting to serve God, wanting to be around God. And some of us, we've gotten so good at this that we're not looking for Him. We're not expecting Him to do something. God help us. America can still be saved. He still can get right. But it has to begin with us. Where's our faith? Where's our focus? Amen. Father, we thank you this morning. God, we ask that you touch our hearts, Lord. Tender our hearts this morning. God, help us to set our eyes upon that glorious appearance of our great Savior, the Lord Jesus Christ. Lord, you sure are a great God. You're a gracious God. You're a good God. Lord, there's nothing that you've ever done, Lord God, to offend us. But Lord, you've always been for us. And God, this morning, may we remember. Remind us this morning how good we have it here. Not only in church, but in this country. Let us not take it for granted. Let us step up by faith this morning and say, I'm going to do all I can to finish this out. Yes, I have a desire to depart, to be with Christ, which is far better. But it's needful for people around me that I stay burdened for them until the Lord comes. Help me to stay busy, Lord. Bless our service this morning.
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1: One sat alone beside the highway begging. His eyes were blind, the light he could not see. He closed

our church and when our pulpit rises above the pew, I believe they can see which way they ought to go. And therefore, I believe the church ought to recognize the pastor as the divine ruler under the great shepherd and bishop of the sheep. And then the other thing that I say that for is that the people who are sheep, you know what a sheep is, don't you? They're just so useful and they're nice. Sheep are easy to get along with. A sheep is different from a goat. Jesus said, I know my sheep. He didn't say, I know my goats. Did he? He didn't say, I give my goats eternal life. He didn't say, my goats hear my voice. A goat don't hear nothing about anybody's voice. I mean, a goat's just a goat. A goat's sort of a daredevil. You take an old billy goat. One of the meanest things that ever lives, a billy goat. I mean, them things, they just get on top of the house, on top of the car. I mean, get on top of the cliff. Look, I mean, they'll butt you. Huh? Have you ever seen anybody in the church, you know? Huh? Like, come on. Now, here's what I'm talking about. Well, you know, people love him, and that's good. And so you know that I'm not digging into anything that I know anything about. But here's what I've heard in the past. Well, you know, he's a good man. He's a good man. And I think he's, you know, he means well, but. And there they go. Now, that's the billy goat right there. And they say, well, you know, old brother so-and-so, you know, he's been a deacon in that church for a long time. And I'm sure he's a good man, but. And there you go. Isn't it easy to criticize sometime? Some poor old fellow doing the best he can. And it just encouraged him so much if you wouldn't butt him, huh? I mean, just say, well, I'll tell you what, I believe you're doing a good job. It looked to me like you're getting better all the time. And I tell you, that'll encourage you, know that? It really will. Oh, listen, don't just be one of the sheep. You know what? A sheep is a humble animal. A sheep said to hear my voice. But a billy goat, they go in the other direction. But the sheep, that represents the church. Now, what will a sheep do? You know the sheep by his following instinct. He wants to follow. And the fact is, a sheep will follow a sheep. If you put one hole in the fence, every sheep will go through the same hole. I mean, they'll just line up one by one, and all of them go right through there. Now then, sheep need help. They don't pick out the pasture. They don't pick out the place where they graze. They depend on the shepherd to do that. And you read the 23rd Psalm, the Lord is my shepherd. I shall not want. And then read where he said, he anointed my head with oil, my cup runneth over. Now, he didn't say anoints my foot with oil. You know, to me, that head, that's where the brain is. We need some brains anointed with heaven's oil. Huh? I tell you, we got too many brains that's anointed with the professor and with infidelity and modernism and with this all this new stuff that's coming out. That'll never get the job done. The church needs to be blessed from the pulpit by the brains and heads that have been anointed by the good shepherd. Yes? You know, I read over there in the Old Testament where he said, they're talking about leprosy, and he said the plague's in the head.

Every, now, that's all we're ever going to do. You think of, we take girls, we take boys, we take men, we take women, we take alcoholics and narcotic addicts and drunkards and everything else, and we just give them one thing. I mean, that's the only pill we got in our bag, and that's the gospel. That's all of it. They say, well, what do you do for them? I said, preach to them. Well, what do you do for the girls? Preach to them. What do you do for the boys? Preach to them. What are you going to preach? Jesus. And when they know him, their problems are solved. The dope's gone, cussing's gone, lying's gone. I mean, you think about that. Folks, we've got wonderfully good news to deliver to this generation. Just to know that, I mean, I never, people come and say, Brother Lord, do you think there's any hope? I said, no. I know this hope. I don't think. I know this hope, see? And people say, well, don't you think maybe that they've gone beyond hope? I said, not if they're breathing. And they said, well, when would you give up? I said, oh, 4 or 5 days after they've been dead. I mean, why would you ever give up on anybody when Christ is the answer? He said, come unto me, all ye that labor. He wants all of them. Bring them all to him. Why, he said, his blood will make the vilest sinner clean. And he's able to save to the uttermost those who come to God by him. And so if they've gone to the uttermost of sin, bring them to an uttermost Savior. I thank the Lord for the rescue missions that are still left, even though there's been a waning interest. We sing the song, rescue the perishing, care for the dying. We sing the song, throw out the lifeline, and yet we never toss a rope. Brother, this whole nation of ours is a rescue mission right now. I mean, everybody almost you meet's a prospect to be rescued. What about the church? What kind of a church was it? Had a divine head, a divine body, a divine administrator, has a divine book to go with it. Now, what about the goal of the church? We talked about the government. The goal of the church is one thing. Never has changed. I used to hear them talk down in Corpus. That's back when I still made a lot of little old unnecessary meetings. And they began to chew around on this subject. The business of the church in the post-war world. That's right. They'd say, now, let's discuss what is the purpose of the church in the post-war world. Why, post-war, pre-war, it don't make no difference. It's supposed to win souls. They think just because the wind changed that they're supposed to change their purpose down at the church. Why, brother, it don't make any difference whether it's snowing or sleeting or whether it's hot or cold or whether it's raining or dry. The business of the church is to win people to Jesus Christ. What do you think he meant when he climbed out of the grave and raised those nail-punctured hands, those merciful hands of love, and said, all power is given unto me in heaven and in earth. Go. Brother, he put the go on them. Did you know that? And you know where he told them to go? He said, go ye into all the world and preach the gospel to every creature. That means all of you are supposed to be saved, every one of you. Go into all the world, everywhere. Oh, beginning at Jerusalem. You know where that is? That's Newton, Kansas, if that's where you live. That's your next door neighbor, dear friends. That's the man on the road in the ditch from Jerusalem to Jericho. That's the man that cries for help. That's the little old girl that stands yonder tonight in the jailhouse and longs to be free. I mean, that's the little man laying on the psychiatrist's bench over yonder, her couch, looking up to him, confessing his sins to a man-made priest. I tell you, that means every old drunkard that ever staggered into the weed patch, and that means every alcoholic and every dopehead that shot his arms and legs full of needles, dear friends, of poison. I mean, that means every person that goes off and takes this silly, filthy, deadly poison called acid or LSD that'll make their brain twist and turn and their eyes see distorted things and scream at night. Brother, that means everybody that sinned. Jesus said, church, go get them. That's the purpose of the church. And I'm sorry, I really am, that we got on our Sunday clothes and forgot how to pull them off and put on the work clothes. I'm sorry that we doctored and decorated and robed choirs and carpeted aisles and got the elite and so forth, and we let the world drift out that really needs Jesus. He ate with publicans and sinners, and you and I need to make a date with some of them. It'd amaze you what could be done between now and Sunday in this place if you'd go adopt a poor family. You'll find one if you look. I mean, if you'd go somewhere, forget your pride,
and get them some clothes or gather them up some in the neighborhood and said, we will need a size 10 or 4 or 6 or something else. We got a little girl.

0: A little boy. We got a mother and a daddy, and I'm going to bring every last one of them to the meeting tomorrow night. If you had to shoe them and dress them and bring them in here and get them saved, little old had to take them down and get them a haircut and fix them up, I still believe we could win some people to Christ if we'd go after them. Oh, listen, he said, I was in jail and you didn't come to see me. I was hungry and you didn't feed me. He said, I was sick and you didn't visit me. And he said, when did we see you in a fix like that? And he said, inasmuch as you did it not unto one of the least of these, my brethren, you did it not to me. People say, Brother Wolof, I admire you for picking up those that seem like nobody else on earth won't. Dear friend, that's my blessing. Don't give me no sympathy. I would appreciate your support, but don't feel sorry for me here. Just don't feel sorry. Richest person in this world is the man that lives under the blessings of the Lord. And you'll be blessed. Bible said, he that hath mercy upon the poor lendeth to the Lord. Can you imagine floating alone to God? Can you imagine anybody that made the whole world stood on the ledge of nowhere and spoke the Rocky Mountains to stick up their majestic head and put the oil in the ground and the gold in the hills and then I floated him alone? Don't you know he's going to pay it back with interest? Man alive, I never did live until I started living for somebody else. Today I thought of that colored lady that got down on her knees in our study that day and prayed this simple prayer with all the workers while she'd been mopping and cleaning and dusting and taking out the waste baskets and, oh, you know, just so many things that she'd been doing, so faithful, never said much about it, but just kind of hummed and sung along. And when she got down, everything was quiet. She said, Lord, help me live from day to day in such a self-forgetful way that even when I kneel down to pray, my prayer shall be for others, others, Lord. Yes, others, let this my motto be. Help me to live for others that I may live like thee. And when this little old earthly life is run, and my new life in heaven's begun, oh, may I somehow forget the little crown I've won, while thinking still of others. That's it. You'll never live until you forget to live for yourself. As long, and listen, don't you think that's not the battle? The flesh will cry to high heaven, you're neglecting me. But you'll never be happy as long as you're living for yourself. You better move out. You better get across the fence. Jesus did. I'll guarantee if he hadn't crossed the fence, it'd have been 10 lepers die with leprosy. Thank God for a Savior that knows how to bust down the barriers. I was flying along the other day and I thought, you know, it's Christmas time coming up. And about once a year, which I dread. I think if there's any month that breaks his heart, it's December. Oh, the little old toys and trinkets. And grown people act worse than kids, especially husbands and wives. I mean, and when they haven't got any children, I want you to know, boy, if they don't shop for each other. Silliest thing I ever heard of in my life. It really is. I mean, as long as you're desiring presents for yourself, you haven't grown up yet. But it's not your birthday. Forget it. That's Jesus' birthday. Little old boy lived with his mother down by the tracks. Poor, I guess, as poor could be. And while she ironed clothes and took in washing to make a living. The story goes that the little old boy went downtown and he saw all the decorations. And the little old fellow just walked down the street and just kind of pressed his face against the glass and looked through all the displays and all the toys. And old Santa Claus would just kind of, you know, hold him in his lap and holler and so forth and talk and ask him what little old boy. He'd just gone down the street. Looking through the glass, just looking through the glass, day after day. One day, the little fellow started home, and it was getting dark in the evening. And he cut across the street and went out by a car, and a big old car came along and ran him down. The little fellow laid there flat on the ground, little old raggedy clothes and long hair. And the ambulance came, and somebody said, "Who's is he?" And somebody spoke up, said, "Didn't look like he belongs to anyone." And said, "Well, we'll have to haul him to the hospital." After a while, little old mother over yonder in that little old shack finally found out her boy got run over. He lay there unconscious, and there was a newspaper reporter that came, you know, with one of these magnanimous spirits about that time of the year, you know, and said, there's a little boy, got run over, and said his mother washes and irons and doesn't have any money. Little fellow's in a ward, and if anybody'd like to help him out a little bit. Said he's unconscious, he may never speak or walk, may not live, but said if there's anybody'd like to give him some good care. And so the telephone rang at the hospital, and one of the wealthy men said, would you give that boy a private room and hire a nurse around the clock and put it in, do the best you can, send me the bill. Yes, sir, thank you, mister. And so they put him in the room, and then all the presents began to come. All the flowers began to come. And many days later, the little fellow opened his eyes and looked all around, and he couldn't imagine. He saw nurses in white. He was laying between two white sheets, and he saw just the presents stacked so high, and he was so puzzled. And after a while, he said to the nurse, where am I? And said, son, you're in the hospital. And he said, well, what's all these? And these big packages and presents, and oh, me, what's the bicycle for, and all of that? And she said, well, son, all this is yours. It's been sent. It's been sent. And the little boy whispered, and there's no more glass, is there? Mm-hmm. Did you get it? Brother, there's coming a time when you and I are going to quit looking through the glass, and we're going to be in the presence of the presence. Amen? One of these days, the old devil is going to run over us the last time, and we're going to wake up in the arms of Jesus, and we'll be home. That's the prospect of the church. Would you let me tell you two or three things about the church? Number one, I love it because Jesus loved it. I'm going to tell you why I love it. The church won my mother and my daddy to Christ, and they're gone. I mean, more and more, my kin folks are moving across on the other side. I love the church because I have loved ones on the other side, and the church gave the witness that won them to Christ. I love the church because one July night, back many years ago, the church bore the message to this little old country boy, and I got under great conviction and got saved. I love the church. I know something else could have done it, but it just so happened the church told me the way. And so I love the church. And then there was another night when through the ministry of the church, God put his hand on me and called me to preach his wonderful word. I'll never cease to marvel at the one thing he's done for me after he saved me, and that was he called me to preach the gospel of Christ. And I love the pastors, and I want to be a blessing to the church. I don't believe God will ever let the day come when I'll not respect the church of the Lord Jesus Christ. And I still believe God's people ought to walk, drive, or fly, or get to a gospel church somewhere and worship the Lord. It'll do you good to be faithful to that organization or that organism that Jesus Christ set up. And he said, I'm going to be the head of it, and I'm going to build it. And dear friends, I love the church because it's the only thing that I know of in Newton, Kansas that's going to be perfect some of these days. You can't name another thing. Now, I'm not going to get off, and I'm not going to have time to take up a lot of these other organizations and secret, you know, things and all that. I don't have any time for them at all. I've never belonged to anything but the church. You'd never hem me up in them, save your life. You could give me 9 memberships and pay me $1,000 a day to join. You couldn't get me in them. See? You say, well, why? Because the church is all I need, and Christ is the head of it. And last of all, I love the church because it's the only thing that I know of that Jesus is fixing to come after. Are you listening? I'll guarantee you, all these other things will be left high and dry. You watch. They're not going to be taken. They're going to be left right down here. But Jesus said, I'll tell you what I'm going to do. I'm coming after my church. He said, I will come again and receive you unto myself, that where I am, there you may be also. Brother, he's coming after his church. And just like my dear friend sang last night, the camel train and the call of Eliezer. Can't you hear the call? Eliezer was sent by Abraham to find a wife for Isaac while he meditated in the field. And he got Rebekah and brought her back. Dear friend, while my Isaac is meditating in heaven in the intercessory office, the Holy Spirit is picking up a bride for Jesus. And I'll guarantee you one of these days, my Heavenly Father, my Heavenly Abraham is going to say to his son, go get Rebekah, because she's ready to be married. And I tell you, my Bible tells me he'll come and not tarry. He'll hurry, but he won't tarry. And Jesus never did hurry in his life. You never found. He told us to tarry, but I believe for one time, and maybe the only time, and of course the only time my father ever ran that you is when he ran to the prodigal son. Remember that? Bible said he ran to meet him. Bible said that Philip ran and joined himself with the Ethiopian eunuch. Began the same place, preached unto him Jesus. Brother, he ran to preach Jesus, didn't he? I believe the church ought to pick up a little speed today, too. Bible said the devil fleeth when no man pursueth, but I believe he'd make better time if we'd get after him. Oh, you better hear me tonight. The church is to be in eternal conflict with the devil and sin and the flesh and the world. And the war will never be over until Jesus comes, and then this blessed thought, and I'm through. Did you know that when war breaks out, the ambassador's got to be home? Did you know that before the war ever really breaks out, they send for all the ambassadors and get them home? Did you know that we're fixing to have the end time conflict right now? Did you know the world's set for it with all of its misguided missiles and men? And with all of its dope and poison and germ warfare? And with all of the terrible means of destruction? Do you realize this final conflict's fixing to break out? And did you know that if you're an ambassador for Christ, you've got to get home before that war breaks out? And brother, I'm ready to pull out, aren't you? There's one war I'll never fight in, and that'll be that last one. I mean, I might watch it from the sky, but I'll guarantee you, dear friends, you and I are going to go home as a part of the church of the Lord Jesus Christ. What a blessed, wonderful day that's going to be. Are you ready to meet him? I am coming to that old cross. I am poor and I'm weak and I'm blind. I am counting all but dross. I shall hope, dear Lamb of Calvary, humbly at the cross I bow. Save me, Jesus. Save me right now. Bow your heads while we pray. Now, while our heads are bowed, I'm asking one question. Are you ready for the home going? Have you readied yourself for the rapture by putting your faith and trust in Jesus Christ? Do you tremble on the inside when you think about the shout, the voice of the archangel, the trump of God? Oh, when the Savior comes to receive unto himself those who've been bought and purchased by his precious blood, are you ready tonight to go with him? If you miss that, you've missed it all. Don't talk to me about the treasures of this world. Dear friends, the toils of this old road will seem nothing when we get to the end of the way. I invite you to come to him tonight. Our Father, we ask in Jesus' name that you'd bless every precious soul that heard the message. Cause us to know that this old world holds nothing but heartache and failure and disappointment apart from Christ. And Lord, remind us that we're in the dressing room now, getting ready for the tremendous display of God's eternal loving and permanent goodness. Pray that you'd save the unsaved and bless us as we wait before thee. I'd like to ask a question tonight before I close the prayer, and then pray for those who might raise their hands. As you notice, I do not do this very often, but I feel impressed to ask this question. How many of you would say, Brother Olaf, I'm ready right now, anxiously waiting, washed in the blood, sealed and signed and sanctified. I mean, I know that I'm saved. My ticket's paid and punched, and I'm ready to go at any second. If Jesus should come, it'd suit me fine. I'm ready right now. I know I'm saved. Raise your hand right now. Put your hand down. Thank you for doing that. Now, we certainly don't make an example out of anybody, but as I glance rapidly across my congregation and this wonderful crowd, I believe I saw some who were slow to raise the hand and some that never did get it up. And I'd have to admire you if that's the way you feel about it, to at least be honest about it. How many of you'd say, Brother Olaf, I'm not right with the Lord and ready for the rapture and wouldn't want him to come and catch me living the way I'm living now? Would you please pray for me? Just stick your hand up and then put it down. Will you do it? God bless you. How many more? I'm not right. I'm not living right. Pray for me. I'd like to be ready and right to meet him. Anybody else? Stick your hand up real quick. We'll pray for you. Anybody else? Don't be timid about it. I mean, just be honest. God never blesses a crook. If you're not right in your heart and you want to be prayed for, don't be timid about it. Just stick your hand up and put it down right quick. And we'll, God bless you. God bless you. Our Heavenly Father, bless these precious souls tonight. No, I pray to bring conviction so heavy that nobody will get their eyes closed for rest tonight until they're right and ready for the rapture. I pray that we'll see the Holy Spirit work and stir in this community and this meeting, and folks will pace the yard at night like they used to in great spiritual uprisings that God gave. Hear us and help us and bless the invitation as we sing that old song that says, "Just as I am, without one plea, but that thy blood was shed for me. That thou bidst me come to thee, O Lamb of God, I'll come tonight." In Jesus' name, amen. Let's stand together.
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Hello, this is Pastor Johnny Clardy. I am the pastor of Calvary Baptist Church, and we appreciate you listening to the broadcast. We are thankful and grateful that the Lord has allowed Calvary Baptist Church to work this radio station. I appreciate Brother Jared Durham, who is over the radio and keeps the thing running, and he does a very good job. And you pray for us as we try to continue on with the broadcast, and we try to continue on with being able to bring the God-honoring music, gospel music that he would be pleased with. The preaching is second to none. We appreciate these pastors and preachers and these evangelists that the Lord has brought our way, and we urge you to listen and to take note of the messages that are being brought here on this broadcast. Today, I would like to start a little series of maybe some 14, 15-minute broadcast and try to be a blessing to you. And today, I want to talk about here in Psalms chapter 103. There's some interesting things in here that I think would be a blessing to us if we would just pay attention to them. And it talks about the benefits, the character, and the mercy and grace of our Savior, of the Lord Jesus Christ, in the Old Testament setting. And then the dominion, talking about the throne and in heaven and things of that nature. And of course, we know that Jesus Christ was God in the flesh here on earth. And God provided a way that man could live forever with him, carrying out the promise that Jesus gave to the disciples in John 14. And so God says that in John 4:24 that God is a spirit, Jesus speaking to the woman at the well. And so a spirit can't die. And so for the Lord to come to this earth, the Lord Jesus Christ, and in the flesh, just as you and I, that gave death that opportunity, and the Lord allowed Himself, God allowed Himself through the person of Jesus Christ to die on that cross for you and I. And why did He have to do that? Because He was the only perfect one. There was no one else that was perfect, only God, and through the person of Jesus Christ. So the Old Testament setting, we do not believe that that all were saved the same way. We do not believe that. And we do believe that God dealt with people in different ways at different times. And that's exactly what Hebrews chapter 1 says. And he says, God, who at sundry times and divers manners spake unto the fathers by the prophets, but hath in these last days spoken unto us by His Son. So we have a division there, even your Bible, Old and New Testament. So we'll get into some of that later, but we do believe that God gives us some applications there in the Old Testament for our living and what God has done for us. He shows us pictures in the Old Testament. He shows us types in the Old Testament. And we do believe that God uses that to feed us and to direct us and to help us through our daily living. So today I just want to do sort of an introduction of Psalms 103, and it just basically speaks about God. And so we're going to look at a few of those things today. So here in Psalms 103, the Bible speaks here in verse number 1. It says, "Bless the Lord, O my soul, and all that is within me. Bless His holy name. Bless the Lord, O my soul, and forget not all His benefits, who forgiveth all thine iniquities, who healeth all thy diseases, who redeemeth thy life from destruction, who crowneth thee with loving kindness and tender mercies, who satisfieth thy mouth with good things, so that thy youth is renewed like the eagles." And Isaiah 40:31 speaks about being renewed like the eagles. That's one of my wife's favorite verses. And one of our dear friends that passed away a few years ago, Mr. Buddy Ashby, he loved eagles. And that was one of his favorite passages there, is in Isaiah 40:31.
31 as well. But he says in verse 6, "The Lord executeth righteousness and judgment for all that are oppressed. He made known his ways unto Moses, his acts unto the children of Israel. The Lord is merciful and gracious, slow to anger, and plenteous in mercy." So I'm going to look at a few of these benefits, and we probably will not get past just the benefit side of this in the first six verses. And then we will, on another time here, we will take the opportunity to talk about some other characteristics that God gives us. So here in 103, Psalms 103, verses 1 through 6, we find this thing. We find the benefits, God's benefits. He says there in verse number 2, "Bless the Lord, O my soul, and forget not all his benefits." Well, what's the benefits? Well, we're going to look at a few of these verses 1 through 6. We find that the first thing of the benefit of being a child of the Lord and child of God is in verse number 3, the Bible says, "Who forgiveth all thine iniquities, who healeth all thy diseases." Isn't it a blessing that a benefit of being a child of God that he'll forgive our iniquities? Amen. It's not that we deserve it, and we'll talk about the mercy and grace of God at another time, but it's not that we deserve it. It's not that we earn it in any fashion. It's just like salvation. We do not attain it. We are not, as the perverted versions of the Bible have come out and said, being saved. No, we are saved. Whenever we accept and receive the Lord Jesus Christ as our Savior, we find that salvation comes at that moment. When that Holy Spirit draws us, salvation comes at that moment when we ask. And that's the interesting thing, is that salvation is a gift. I think the very simple verse there, John 3:16, the Bible says, "For God so loved the world that he gave." It says in Romans 6:23, "For the wages of sin is death, but the gift of God." So what do you do with a gift? You receive a gift. And that gift of salvation is given to us by the Lord Jesus Christ through what he did on the cross. You receive that. And whenever you receive that, Romans chapter 8, verse number 1 says this. It says, "Therefore there is now no condemnation to them that are in Christ Jesus." Now. And so it's not a process of being saved. Now, after you're saved, you grow. That's a process. But salvation is

He's talking about present, and he's talking about future. And we still deal with this flesh. And I'll probably repeat it quite a bit, but Romans chapter 7, Paul said that thing. He said, "Thou that dwelleth in my flesh dwelleth no good thing." And so the sin is still in your flesh. But because of the spiritual circumcision that the Bible teaches in Colossians chapter number two, we find that that operation took place and cut us away from our flesh. The Holy Spirit came in, Ephesians 1:3, and sealed our soul until the day of redemption. So we find that our soul no longer touches our flesh. And so when that iniquity, that sin, when that thing takes place, it does not touch our soul. Isn't that a blessing? So what is one of the benefits? Well, according to Psalms 103 verse 3, the Bible teaches us that it's forgiveness. Amen. Forgiveness of our iniquities. And folks, listen, none of us deserve that. None of us merit that at all. We do a men's Bible study there at the church on Thursday nights, and as we were going over that thing about the love of God, you know, reconciliation, about how Christ reconciled us to God the Father through the cross, we find that it's because God loved us. And folks, we didn't get saved because we love God. We didn't get saved because we loved the Lord Jesus Christ. It's not the love that we express. It's the love that God showed to us. That's the forgiveness. When Jesus was there on the cross, you know what he said? He said, "Father, forgive them, for they know not what they do." Me personally, I believe that phrase has been echoing in God's ears all these years, and he has been hearing that, "Father, forgive, Father, forgive, Father, forgive." And you know something? God has forgiven us all our iniquities. And so when we do mess up in the flesh, when we do go astray, when we do get to that place to where that we just let our flesh take over and those things happen, the Bible says that if we'll confess our sins there in 1 John, if we'll confess our sins, he is faithful and just to forgive us and cleanse us from all unrighteousness. And you know something, folks? I have found that to be true. I have found that to be so true. And the reason why is because I've messed up. We've all messed up. Any of us that are alive and living in this flesh, we go astray. There's just no doubt about it. Even living the life on this earth with our earthly parents, and there's been times where we've disappointed our parents. There's been times to where that we've gone away from the teachings of our father or our mother, and we've disappointed them. We've had to be corrected. We've had to be turned and headed back in the right direction. And that's what God has to do with us. He likens our new life, he likens our life in him to a new birth. John chapter number 3, as he told Nicodemus, you must be born again. And so we become a member, a child of God in the family of God. And so there's times where we will go against our father's wishes. And we call that, the Bible calls that sin. The Bible calls that iniquities. And so when we do that, the Lord has to correct us. And sometimes that correction is not fun. It's not easy. And it hurts. But I'm thankful that the Lord will correct us. And that's part of the love that he has for us. Today, we've talked about one of the benefits of God in Psalms 103 verse 3, who forgiveth all thine iniquities. And thank God that he does forgive us. Thank God that his forgiveness is not limited. It is forever. It, like I said, it reaches in the past, took care of everything, all the sin that I ever committed. And it takes care of my future. It takes care of my home in heaven. I wouldn't be able to have a home in heaven that he's building for me in the future if he has not forgiven me of my future sins. And he also has forgiven me of what I'm going to do right now. I pray I don't mess up. I pray I stay in his will. But just a little thought, just a little move, just a little word, those things could mess up my relationship. And it would mess up my fellowship with my Savior and my God. Today, his forgiveness. Just think about that. All our iniquities. Just think about how good God has been to you and how good is

0: is God to us right now. Thank you for listening, and we'll be back with you another time with another 15 minutes or so, and we will continue on with God's benefits. And the next title we'll be talking about will be how that He heals all our diseases. I pray that you have a good day, and thank you for listening. God bless you.
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0: Welcome to Great Commission Conversations, a program where we engage in conversation with Bible-believing Christian workers who are serious about getting the gospel around the world. I'm Lee Cadenhead, missionary to Zimbabwe, Africa, sent out of Cornerstone Baptist Church in Carthage, Tennessee, and your host for this Great Commission Conversation. Just a few weeks back, we addressed the relationship of the home and family to the work of missions, particularly marriage and missions. It's such a vital topic in relation to missions for a couple of reasons. Family problems are a common hindrance to longevity and effectiveness on the foreign field, as virtually any missionary or pastor could attest to. On the other hand, a healthy family is one of the greatest assets that a missionary has on the foreign field. This is true because a biblically ordered home is a tremendous testimony to the nature and power of the gospel, and also because a family can provide the means of multiplying missionary personnel, not only through a husband and wife team, but through saved and surrendered children. Indeed, missionary kids present the potential for generational missionary engagement. The Chad Wells family is an illustration of this. I've kept up with the Wells family for as long as they have served as supported missionaries in the country of Papua New Guinea, and I think their family is as engaged in missionary work collectively as any family that I know of. Brother Wells sees the inextricable relationship between the home and missions, and he's united those realms very fruitfully over the years that he's been in New Guinea. And he's the second generation to do so. In addition to the joys of serving together as a family, I talk with Brother Chad in this interview about some of the challenges that families face in transitioning to and from the foreign mission field. The following interview was recorded while Chad and I were in a missions conference together in North Mississippi. Our subject is serving in missions as a family, and today we get the first part of a two-part interview. Brother Chad, I'm looking forward to talking with you today about serving in missions as a family. You and Kirsten have four children, and all of them have been very much involved in the ministry the Lord has given you. I would have to believe that some of what I see in your family began to develop a generation earlier. So you're a second generation missionary to Papua New Guinea. So I wanted to start by talking about, if you would take us back some years to your time, your initial time on the foreign mission field. How old were you and your family first went to New Guinea?
1: So I was 15, and Brad would have been 19, and then my little brother Wes would have been 12.
0: So take us back to your introduction to the field, and tell me a little bit about your experience. What was that like as a 15-year-old boy for you and for your brothers? What was it like moving to the mission field as a teenage boy?
1: Well, when we first went on our survey trip, of course, we were there with Brother Ted Mullins, and back there in the Widu tribe, the same tribe that I'm working with now, but it was raining and it was muddy, and I remember just getting into the country and being there with Brother Ted and, of course, my parents and my brothers, and I remember that first night sitting there together. Mom had just finished making dinner for us, and Dad looked at all of us and said, "Well, boys, what do you think?" And all three of us were excited because it's the jungle. Yeah. What's not to be excited?
0: Right. Pretty exotic experience. Where'd you start from? Where was your family at before you relocated to that part of the world?
1: So we were in Idaho at Treasure Valley Baptist Church there in Meridian, Idaho. Yeah.
0: From Meridian, Idaho to the jungles of New Guinea, that's a bit of a change, I'm sure.
1: Yes. Idaho being a high desert plain, very different.
0: Right, right. So your older brother spent a number of years there in the highlands of New Guinea as a missionary, and now he's serving as a church planter in Washington, D.C. Your younger brother, I know, has a deep interest in the work there and had been involved in missions himself. So how did your parents, even from your early exposure to missions as a teenager, how did your parents try to get you and your brothers involved in the work in your teen years?
1: Well, in our teen years, it was really easy. Because way before we were ever missionaries, Mom and Dad both exposed us to missions, and they were always giving us or putting us in front of missionaries and showing us that work, even when we were just little kids. So then when we got to the field and we were in the work, it was exciting to just go and do whatever Dad asked us to do. It was just an exciting thing to be involved with.
2: And you received a particularly a really interesting. You were extended an opportunity to join the tribe or something. I love hearing this story. Why don't you give us maybe the short version of you becoming a part of the tribe?
1: Well, it was a huge honor, and being a young guy, it really started because of them wanting to take me back into the bush and all that, and wanting to go out into the jungle and to be a part of the tribe. And so, yeah, it was John Aya. Was our village leader. He's part of the Yawatane tribe, and he really wanted to bring me in as one of his sons and all that. And so there's several different ceremonies and different kinds of things that, but yeah, they brought me into that. So I don't know if I can give that whole story. That might be too much for public consumption.
2: How did your father feel about that when you were extended that invitation? Did he encourage it?
1: Well, you know, the thing of it is during this this episode, we might say, he was actually just about 30, 40 feet away up in the classroom just above our house, teaching Bible school. And I was kind of in what I guess we'd consider kind of the front yard there when this thing happened. And so it was a little bit of a commotion. And so when he stepped out, he just looked at me, and I remember him looking down and just shaking his head like, "What is going on?"
2: Well, he obviously you were obviously very much encouraged to dig in and yep. and really get to know those people
1: for sure.
2: And to interact with them. And it seems like that's something that you've tried to cultivate with your own family. You guys have really become a part of those people.
1: You know, he did. Dad always encouraged us to. In fact, most nights after dinner, we always had dinner together there at the house. But after dinner, I would be up in the village, which would, you know, our house was just on the edge of the village. So, you know, just walk a few minutes up into the village and sit in the homes of those men and listen to their stories and their cultures and, you know, all those different things, and listen and, you know, messing around with the kids running around in the jungle. And, yeah, he encouraged it. He wanted us to get to know and to be comfortable there.
2: So given the age that you were, along with your brothers, you were only there for a short time, I guess, in the scheme of things, as far as you didn't spend your entire childhood on the mission field. So not too long after you had gone to the mission field, I guess your older brother just spent a year there.
1: Correct.
2: And then you spent about five, did you say?
1: Yep.
2: 5 years on the field, and your younger brother got two terms on the

0: was really depending on and relying on as far as that transition goes was just my relationship with the Lord.
1: Amen.
0: And I don't think we knew much about how we were going to do any of that. When it came time for me to come back to the States, it was Brad and I actually left just ahead of the family. The rest of the family came, I think, just a couple weeks behind us. We were trying to get back so we could get into Bible school, and we wanted a few weeks before classes started to kind of settle in. So I don't know that there was really a plan. I think mostly he knew that we had a good support there at our home church, and there was good men there that that would be a help to us. And then, of course, the Lord.
1: I appreciate your mentioning your home church. This is one of the reasons that missionaries need a home church. They need a stateside sending church. It's strong, a place where they still have some roots, and it sounds like that was a pretty important element in your transition back to the state. So you went and got involved in their local church Bible Institute?
0: Absolutely.
1: When you came back?
0: Yep. I think that's very, very important. Within a few days of me getting back, I remember three men in particular that all came up to me that first Sunday I was back. Of course, my parents weren't back yet. And they came up, gave me a big hug and said, "Chad, you know, we're here for you.
1: Amen.
0: We know, you know, your dad's not back yet." And, you know, I was 21. So, you know, it's not like I was a little kid, but they were right there and said, "Hey, you know, whatever you need, we're here. We're here." And, of course, Pastor DeMichael was the same way.
1: Amen. So even though your dad was sort of, he was navigating some uncharted waters there, and I guess a lot of missionaries, I mean, I don't know that there's a master plan out there for how to sort through those transitions.
0: Mm-hmm.
1: But you're navigating this now as a father, and I want to get to that a little bit later in the conversation. But I'm wondering, we talk in missions about sometimes we refer to missionary kids as third culture kids. Mm-hmm. They have the culture that they of their sending country, and then they have the culture that they are part of there on the foreign mission field. And in some ways, they're not entirely part of either. Thus, the third culture element. Of course, New Guinea is a very remote place. It's not easy to get back to the mm-hmm. States. Do you think it's important, has it been important to you over the years to take some furloughs, to have your kids exposed to American life?
0: Yes. Yeah. That is an important thing. I am a little conflicted in that.
1: Sure.
0: In the beginning, when we first went to New Guinea, of course, our kids were really young. And, you know, with schooling and with their schooling, we really wanted to keep them connected so that they could learn proper English, you know, and just general manners and those kind of things. And so when we first got there for the first several years, we kind of had the rule of, you know, we're going to speak English in the house and we're going to eat properly. You know, we're not going to adopt, you know, the cultural aspects of where we're serving, you know, in the house. And I think that was important in those beginning years. And then as the kids got older, Pidgin, of course, and Talk Place are all over the house, and we use it interchangeably all the time, and it's not as strict. But when they were younger, I believe it was very important so they could understand, you know, where they come from.
1: Sure. So eventually, of course, your brother ended up heeding the call to go to New Guinea on mm-hmm. his own as a missionary.
0: Yep.
1: And then in time, I guess you were sort of in the corporate world. You had a professional
0: mm-hmm.
1: career
0: mm-hmm.
1: and responded to the call to missions. I'm curious about, and that was some years later, as I understand, I'm curious about how your, how did that early exposure as a teenage boy to the mission field, how did that play into the Lord dealing with your heart about foreign missions?
0: Well, again, I've got to go all the way back to when we were kids.
1: Sure.
0: When just as early as I can remember, Mom reading us those missionary stories.
1: Sure.
0: And, you know, Wednesday night, the missionary, if there was going to be a missionary at Treasure Valley, they were probably at our house for dinner that Wednesday night. And if they were there Sunday,

0: Sunday, that we probably had them over Sunday night or in between services. And so we were always exposed to them, and they were always there. And so I just believe that serving God was just the best thing that you could do.
1: Amen.
0: And so even as a little kid, I loved airplanes and all that. And I thought, well, I love airplanes, but how am I going to use, you know, airplanes? How is this F-16 going to work into missions? And, you know, those kinds of things. And everything was measured by that growing up. So then when we got to New Guinea and Dad began teaching and preaching and walking out to these churches and all that, you know, he just put us right to work. We were building and running the sawmill and building water cages and carrying wood and, you know, all those things. And it was just, it was exciting to be a part of the work. So when I was 19, we had a big kind of revival sort of meeting. Several missionaries were all there. And in fact, Brother John Gray was preaching just a salvation message on Sunday morning. And man, the Lord just smote my heart about presenting the gospel. And it was kind of funny because about halfway through that message, I was feeling so convicted. I was like, God, I'm already saved. I don't need to be convicted over this message. But it was the Lord just giving me the opportunity to surrender to that. And so that's really when that started at 19. I surrendered and said, God, I'm happy to do this work if you'd let me. And that evening, it was the next day, we had walked back to our house. And I told Dad, I said, Dad, I believe God would have me to be a missionary here in New Guinea. And he says, son, that is great. Tomorrow you'll be preaching in a village called Toya. I need you to walk to Toya and preach. And so, that's kind of how that started. So I got my message together, and I walked about 3.5 hours to Toya and preached the gospel.
1: Amen. So it was not necessarily. It sounds like your dad. It's not as if he put any kind of pressure on you to for mission service. It was an immersive experience. You were around missions as long as you can remember. Sounds like
0: that's exactly right. I think it was no pressure. He just brainwashed us.
1: So walk us through. You come back to the States. You get involved in your local church Bible Institute. Mm-hmm. Somewhere along the lines, you married, you start a family, you are in the corporate world, and then how did the Lord deal with your heart, give you the green light, go back to New Guinea?
0: Well, since I already knew that I was coming back to New Guinea, you know, and so when I came back to Idaho, you know, I knew that I needed some help, so I needed a wife.
1: Yeah.
0: And so that was one of those things that Dad really coached us on early, was about, you know, make sure you get a good wife. Because if you don't marry right, then you'll never be able to serve right. And so I got back, and within a couple weeks, you know, my wife Kirsten, she was, you know, there in the youth group at our church and all of that, so... we were kind of palling around together there at church, and I think it was a Sunday night, we were together, and I said, okay, listen, Kirsten, if you're not ready to go to New Guinea, you know, because I'm going to be a missionary there, so if you're not ready to do that and go with me, then leave me alone. And so, and I just say that because, and of course, she already knew that. She was on board, and so that's kind of how that relationship started, but... I'd really tried my best to all those kinds of decisions were all pointed toward that direction. And so even, you know, when I would get, even wherever I worked, it was, to me, it was not really a career. It was a stopping off point or, a, you know, something I was doing until it was time to go back to New Guinea.
1: So when did that happen? So you were 15 when you went, mm-hmm. 19 when you came home?
0: Right.
1: And then how old were you when you returned to the mission field?
0: I believe I was 34 when we actually went back.
1: So I'm wondering, did you still have some relationships there that you returned to from your years as a teen boy?
0: Absolutely. There was definitely There's a whole village full of relationships. There was really a whole tribe of relationships.
1: Wow.
0: So the night that I left Papua New Guinea, I guess the night before I left, there was probably about 10 or 12 of us young guys that had been palling around for 4+ years and preaching together. Some of those guys translated for me. Some of them were in Dad's Bible school. Some of them were younger. Some I led to the Lord. And we sat on the porch of my dad's house there playing guitar and singing songs. And we made a commitment. There was actually 8 of us that kind of went into a pact together and said, we're serving God or nothing. We're just going to serve God. And so when I got back, five of those 8 guys were all pastors.
1: Amen.
0: And 2 more are pastors now. And they're all serving God. And so when I got back, I just kind of jumped right in like great. I never left.
1: Amen. Amen. So once you surrendered to go, you still had to raise your support. How old were, if you can go back in your mind, about what were the ages of your children approximately when you started deputation?
0: So that's a little bit different than normal for us, because what we did is... when God finally gave me the green light and I left my work there, had a little bit of money in the bank. And so what we decided to do was, I wanted to take my family, to New Guinea. I really felt that, it would help us on deputation. Yes. And I figured it would help, them be solidified in their own mind, what this task would entail. And so I didn't really figure 2 weeks was worth a whole lot. You know, you can't really get to know anything in 2 weeks. And so what I figured we'd do, and my dad really supported it, and he actually helped foot the bill as well. But we just came over, and we didn't have any support. Our home church supported us for a little bit. And so we came, and just our survey trip was 15 months.
1: That's great.
0: And so we just went until the money ran out. And then when we had no more money, we figured, well, we better go back and raise some more. So we left the States in 2008, and we were there for 15 months before we came back to then start deputation.
1: So this is unfortunately, I think that's sort of a novel approach to mm-hmm. getting acquainted with a foreign field, but it seems like there's some real wisdom in getting some protracted exposure as a family. How do you think a protracted survey, if you would, I mean, 15 mm-hmm. months is almost more than a survey, but how did that contribute? Number one, I mean, that would have put you at an advantage in terms of fundraising, mm-hmm. I would think, because you've demonstrated you make it a year. Mm-hmm. That's worth something, because right. there are some guys that go and don't make it the first year.
0: Right.
1: And so you know what you're getting into, and it seems like there would have been some real advantages to you're nearly acclimated in 15 months. You can, mm-hmm. you can get right back and get down to work. So how did that contribute to your transition?
0: Greatly. It really it was amazing, because it gave us as a family confidence that we can do this.
1: Amen.
0: And that's something that Dad always taught us, was that we need to be a family, and we're in it together. You know, Dad used us boys as, you know, we weren't his kids. We were his fellow laborers. And so that's something that I tried to really adopt and put into our family as well. And so being there for 15 months, even though, you know, my kids would have been, Connor would have been 5 years old, you know, the little guy.
1: Right.
0: Derek was 7. Trevor would have been 9. And then Amber was 11. And so they understood what we were going back to. And then, of course, now my wife, who hadn't been there, but grew up hearing stories about it. And so now she's comfortable. She knows what to expect. So then when we come back for deputation, you know, the pastors always ask, you know, well, have you been there? Do you think you can make it? And,
1: sure.
0: you know, what are you going to do about the language? Well, we already all knew the language. You know, like you said, we had already been there more than a year, so we can do it. And we did it on our own dime, not the church's dime. And the churches were happy for that. You know, they didn't have to pay for the trial period. And so it made things really easy. The kids there at the table, they would stand there at the table, and I could just sit back and let them answer the questions.
1: Amen.
0: And so it worked really, really well.
1: So you've touched on something there about your general philosophy about family and ministry, and that's really why I wanted to have this particular conversation with you about serving in missions as a family. You've always struck me as really enjoying ministry, and your family seems to enjoy serving the Lord. It's not a drag. It's not an awful burden to bear. So, just deputation, for instance, mm-hmm. How did you tackle that, and how did you try to make the most of it as a family?
0: Well, one of the decisions that we made right out of the beginning was we're going to be together. Again, part of the philosophy that I believe really helps the churches, and then because it helps the churches and gives the churches confidence in us as a missionary, is for them to see the family. Sure. And if the family is in order, then it's easy for the pastor to say, okay, well, at least from what we can see in this little glimpse, the family looks to be in order. And so that really helps. So I wanted to travel with my family. I wanted to be together, for one, because I have a biblical mandate to take care of my family. And if I'm running around the country, that means somebody else is taking care of my family.
1: Sure.
0: And so we made the decision that the family, we'd stick together. And so, you know, we got the old Class C motorhome and piled in. In fact, when we got back from New Guinea, we landed, and one of my friends there at the airport met us, and he gave the old handshake with $100 bill in it, and that's all the money I had. We had finished out the savings and all that there in New Guinea, and so I remember we got into the vehicle there as a family, and I told the family, I said, and so it begins. And the Lord has provided and blessed ever since. So I don't know how, man, it's just exciting to see how he's going to do, you know, what he's going to do next.
1: Yeah, and I guess your kids have been able to witness the Lord's provision, and mm-hmm. Seems that would be a great opportunity for them to build their faith too.
0: Well, I think that's, you know, that's maybe a mistake that sometimes we make, is we want to shelter the kids, you know, from some of those hardships, the hardships of the ministry. And I think that's a problem, because we really can't shelter them from the hardships of the ministry.
1: Sure.
0: All you can really do is pretend like they're not there, which means they just have to bear them in silence.
1: Right.
0: And then they don't really get to see the great miracle. Amen. And so if you just let them see it, and they're going to be able to cry, and then they'll get to rejoice too.
1: Amen. Sure. What are some, what advice might you give to a young missionary family that's, to parents anyway, that are raising children, at least for a season on the deputation trail? Any thoughts on tips on how to make the most of that time?
0: My first recommendation is deputation is, I often call it the gravy train. Deputation is really the easy part of the ministry. It's, now deputation's a little bit harder than furlough, but deputation is the easy thing. You know, we come to churches, and for the most part, we're just treated wonderfully, you know, and so people that tell me how hard deputation is, I just question what's going to happen later.
1: Right.
0: And I know there's growth, and I understand that. But deputation should be a joy. It's not vacation, but it should be a joy. And I think if mom and dad can really enjoy it and decide to enjoy it, just like a lot of things, we just decide that this is what it's going to be, then the kids can see that. And they'll decide to enjoy it too.
1: Well, you're having the right attitude about anything is mm-hmm. a big part of making the most of it.
0: Absolutely.
1: And it is up to mom and dad to set the tone with, how I guess as parents, and this is true in just about any endeavor that we undertake as parents, as a family, it's going to be what you make it. And if you have a good attitude about it, then the kids, it's going to be a whole lot easier for them to have a good attitude about it. And if you have the mentality that this is, hey, this is fun. We get to do something for the Lord. We get to be around God's people. We get to hear all this great preaching. That sure beats, just trudging through it like it's a miserable chore before you get to go and do the other part.
0: And if you look at that, we got to travel this whole country. And this is a beautiful country.
1: Oh, absolutely.
0: And, on deputation, it's not like there's any kind of great abundance of cash flow, I think, for any missionary just starting out. And so, it's not like you can go to all these cool places, but there's all kinds of free places that you can go.
1: Right.
0: There's just national parks and the Grand Canyon. And so we made it a point, really, on deputation to go to as many of those as we can. We were driving through the Southwest, and I think we had a few hours, we had like a day, and so we drove way out of our way up to the Grand Canyon. I think we were just there for maybe 6 hours, and then we had to, get back on the road to get our Wednesday night service or whatever, but we made that effort, and so I think that really made a difference for the kids, too.
1: Yeah, it's probably unfortunate, Brother Chad, that there's so much emphasis at times on what families are having to give up to serve God.
0: Mm-hmm.
1: And the truth be told is we're getting a whole lot more than we're having to give up.
0: I believe that to be true.
1: Jesus Christ. Right. And so you've tried to keep this mentality over the years, even beyond deputation. Your children haven't had an opportunity to play Little League. Your kids haven't had an opportunity on a lot of years to go to youth camp with the rest of the church kids and those kind of things. But you have had, you've orchestrated some opportunities for them that they would never have had if they had been your typical, church kids, teenagers. Right. So what are some other ways that you've tried to make this journey enjoyable for your children?
0: Well, that's, on the field, of course, we have youth camps. And so they've been a part of it. They've always been leaders in it.
1: Right.
0: Even when they were younger, even though they were still kids and part of it, they still took a real leadership role. And so that's a lot different, obviously, than just being a kid at camp. And I've always put a lot of responsibility on them that way. So that was definitely very different. But, going and coming back, being on the field now for 13 years or so, we've gone back and forth a couple times. And, you're flying around the world.
1: Sure.
0: And so, if you can work those plane tickets, you can find cheap tickets to certain places and make a stop off and see some beautiful places.
1: Sure.
0: For very little money, if any. I know we've done three or four different places, and I know one in particular, we saved money by staying there for 10 days.
1: Sure.
0: And so the kids have been able to see some great places that way that other kids just would never get the chance to do.
1: Sure. So you just mentioned, for instance, there on the field when you've hosted events, children's events, VBS camp, other kinds of things, that your kids were heavily involved. They were involved in leadership. Your children have been teaching other children, the entire time virtually that you have been on the mission field. And your family is probably as engaged in the ministry. Your kids over the years have been engaged in the ministry as much as any other family, any other group of kids that I know personally. And I realize that every field is different, and just like every family is different. But it seems evident that your family, that including your family in the work, has been a priority for you. And I'd love for you to share some more about that with our listeners. But how did you go about getting your kids involved when you're on the mission field? I guess your four children were in the range of like 7 to 13, 8 to 14, something mm-hmm. like that, when you got to the mission field.
0: Right.
1: So how did you keep them involved in ministry?
0: Well, again, it just goes back to that attitude. If mom and dad are loving what they do, it's going to be natural that those kids are going to want to be involved. But if the ministry is drudgery and it's full of hardship and heartache and broken hearts and all, which it is, but it's still an attitude though. It's a privilege that God's given us to do, to minister to these people. And yes, there is hard times and all that and trials and struggles, but I guess the end of the story is we win. So what's the problem?
1: Yeah. All right.
0: So, you know, we serve a risen Savior. And so trying to keep a positive attitude and keeping a good attitude towards the ministry, the kids just naturally wanted to get in. And so, you know, Dad, what can I do? Well, you can go serve coffee, or you can make this cake, or, go carry those boxes. And the more that they would do that, okay, I remember we were trying to make some booklets for teaching a class. I was teaching a class in a public school, and the school said, well, you've got to have a curriculum, and we want to see tests and papers and all that. And so we printed all these booklets. We had, I think, 1,200 booklets we had to make. And, well, you know, a 7-year-old can fold a piece of paper in half.
1: Yeah. Amen.
0: So there's no reason that, you know, that I have to do that. And so we sat around the table there, and some of them folded, and some of them used that long reach stapler and stapled, and we just got the work done. And then because they're right there in the midst of it, then they get to see me go teach that class, and then they see me bring kids to church on Sunday that were part of that class, and then they see kids in the youth group that got saved because they were part of that class, because they folded the books.
1: Amen.
0: And it doesn't take much to be able to say, wow, me folding this paper in half had a part of that.
1: Yeah, yeah.
0: And so you can directly see, well, you know, a 7-year-old can see, wow, doing this had an eternal effect.
1: Amen.
0: And, you know, it might not be that much of a thought process for a 7-year-old, but nonetheless, they can still see that God's working.
1: Sure. So, of course, there are some things that, you know, some elements of Christian service that virtually anybody can get involved in. Folding, you know, booklets would mm-hmm. be one such thing. And then there are other pursuits that require certain skill sets, maybe certain sorts of gifts. And I observed this being around your family, even when you were raising your support the 13 years ago, ever how long ago it was, is like all of us, your children, those four kids represent a variety of different personalities, a variety of different interests, a variety of different strengths. So I remember, you know, soon as our families met, Derek is, you know, he's with my boys, and they're off in the woods. They're playing.
0: Right.
1: Trevor's found a book. He's found a book, and he's hiding somewhere, right, reading about, not hiding, but he's reading a book. He's a reader.
0: Yep.
1: So I kind of wanted to ask you about how you saw the strengths and the skills and the abilities, mm-hmm. the varying abilities of your children, and then over the years, as their capacities grow, as the needs of the ministry expand, how you sought to plug them in where their strengths were at, and how you, and because it appears to me that you have really made the most out of the God-given gifts that your children have over the years to maximize your family's usefulness to the Lord in New Guinea.
0: Right. It's a mentality. It really is a mentality. And I've always wanted my children to be able to do anything. And so you can do anything. Now, there are certain things that you can do better than you can do other things. But I always wanted us to be willing to do anything, because you never know what God might select you to do. And there's lots of things. There's been lots of things in New Guinea that God has put in our ministry that I was not good at, or that I didn't want to do, or I wasn't comfortable doing, or any of those things. But it was very clear that God wanted those things done. And so we've always tried to figure out who could do that the best. And usually it would be me in the beginning, but then because we've always worked so closely together, there's always somebody that gravitates towards whatever project we're working on and just does it better. And so since we're all learning together, some of us pick some things up faster than other things. You know, like Amber, she, when my mom and dad were still on the field there with the school, I believe at 13, she started going and helping grandma teach, those little kids and teaching them Bible verses in the beginning and all that. And she just loved doing that. And so we made space for that. You know, she's 13. She's still in school. I mean, she needs to be doing her own schoolwork. But we just decided that was, developing that was more important than some textbook development. Now, we've still got to finish the textbook, but this other thing is an opportunity. So let's take advantage of that. And so giving them space to learn and to grow into that. And, a 13-year-old can't teach school as good as, an adult could, but they can certainly begin to. And so now at 24, and Amber is a tremendous teacher that has a lot of years of experience, and she still graduated, all of her schooling too. So we've always tried to just plug people in, and because we're all working together, it's really kind of easy to figure those things out. You know, when we're rebuilding the engine on one of the trucks, Trevor is incredibly detail-oriented, and he's going to read the book. And so we're getting ready to rebuild this motor. So I downloaded a PDF of the rebuild manual and all that. And so he read it twice. I would never read that twice. I wouldn't even read it once. And right. So when we're out there putting this thing together, he's like, okay, Dad, that's the next step is here. All right, let's put this together. And I remember we had no cell phone service, and I needed to look up a torque spec, and kind of just talking out loud. And man, if I wish I knew this torque spec. I think it was for one of the head bolts or something. And Trevor's like, Dad, it's 160. And I was like, how do you remember that? And so, as God developed their gifts, it's really clear because you work so closely with them on a daily basis. It's easy. And, when we started the radio station last year, Trevor and I worked on the, on the technical side and trying to get the software set up and, trying to figure all that stuff up. But Derek was the natural to be the announcer.
1: Sure.
0: And so I kind of taught Trevor and Trevor, I just taught Trevor some really basics. More, I just pointed him at the program and he learned it and then kind of set it up and then taught Derek what he needed to know. And we put the microphone in front of him and he just goes after it. So I think it's not as complicated if you're already all working together. It's just natural.
1: Yeah, it sounds like it's pretty organic. It's just a family serving the Lord together, doing what has to be done, mm-hmm. and different strengths materialize in there, and the division of labor just as you go along.
0: And sometimes we end up doing things that we're not as good at.
1: Sure.
0: And, when God develops us and we try to get better at it.
2: That's where we'll stop for today in my conversation with missionary Chad Wells about serving in missions as a family. Chad didn't offer us any hidden secrets, quick fixes, or shortcuts to having a joyful and fruitful family life while engaged in foreign missions. What he emphasized in this conversation was a mentality about family life and missions. While every field and every family is different, the mentality that Chad described in the course of this conversation, a mentality, by the way, that his parents helped to cultivate a generation earlier, this should be instructive for all of us who are raising a family, no matter what our role in missions may be. In the second part of this interview, we'll see how this mentality has informed Chad's dealings with his own children's ongoing transition to adulthood, and he warns us of some of the pitfalls associated with that transition. 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I always welcome your feedback. 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Until next time, let's do what we can to preach the gospel in the regions beyond and to include our family while we do so.
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0: Soon this life will all be over, and our pilgrimage will end. 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
1: Just a little more of trouble.
0: Heaven's gates are standing open, waiting for our entrance there.
1: Then we'll enter heaven.
0: Some sweet day we'll go and over all the beauties there.

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